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1: Here's your WLRV weather forecast for Southwest Virginia. I'm Eli, the weather guy. Overnight, mostly clear with the low around 70. On Thursday, sunny and hot with the high near 95. Heat index values as high as 99. Mostly clear on Thursday night with a low around 70. On Friday, 20% chance of showers and thunderstorms after 2 p.m. Sunny and hot with the high near 92. Another chance of rain on Friday night. Partly cloudy with the low around 68. 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
1: Here's your WLRV weather forecast for Southwest Virginia. I'm Eli, the weather guy. Overnight, mostly clear with the low around 70. On Thursday, sunny and hot with the high near 95. Heat index values as high as 99. Mostly clear on Thursday night with a low around 70. On Friday, 20% chance of showers and thunderstorms after 2 p.m. Sunny and hot with the high near 92. Another chance of rain on Friday night. Partly cloudy with the low around 68. Thanks for listening to your weather source for Southwest Virginia, WLRV.

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1: Here's your WLRV weather forecast for Southwest Virginia. I'm Eli, the weather guy. Overnight, mostly clear with the low around 70. On Thursday, sunny and hot with the high near 95. Heat index values as high as 99. Mostly clear on Thursday night with a low around 70. On Friday, 20% chance of showers and thunderstorms after 2 p.m. Sunny and hot with the high near 92. Another chance of rain on Friday night. Partly cloudy with the low around 68. Thanks for listening to your weather source for Southwest Virginia, WLRV.

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1: Here's your WLRV weather forecast for Southwest Virginia. I'm Eli, the weather guy. Overnight, mostly clear with the low around 70. On Thursday, sunny and hot with the high near 95. Heat index values as high as 99. Mostly clear on Thursday night with a low around 70. On Friday, 20% chance of showers and thunderstorms after 2 p.m. Sunny and hot with the high near 92. Another chance of rain on Friday night. Partly cloudy with the low around 68. Thanks for listening to your weather source for Southwest Virginia, WLRV.

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1: Here's your WLRV weather forecast for Southwest Virginia. I'm Eli, the weather guy. Overnight, mostly clear with the low around 70. On Thursday, sunny and hot with the high near 95. Heat index values as high as 99. Mostly clear on Thursday night with a low around 70. On Friday, 20% chance of showers and thunderstorms after 2 p.m. Sunny and hot with the high near 92. Another chance of rain on Friday night. Partly cloudy with the low around 68. Thanks for listening to your weather source for Southwest Virginia, WLRV.

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1: Here's your WLRV weather forecast for Southwest Virginia. I'm Eli, the weather guy. Overnight, mostly clear with the low around 70. On Thursday, sunny and hot with the high near 95. Heat index values as high as 99. Mostly clear on Thursday night with a low around 70. On Friday, 20% chance of showers and thunderstorms after 2 p.m. Sunny and hot with the high near 92. Another chance of rain on Friday night. Partly cloudy with the low around 68. Thanks for listening to your weather source for Southwest Virginia, WLRV.

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1: Here's your WLRV weather forecast for Southwest Virginia. I'm Eli, the weather guy. Overnight, mostly clear with the low around 70. On Thursday, sunny and hot with the high near 95. Heat index values as high as 99. Mostly clear on Thursday night with a low around 70. On Friday, 20% chance of showers and thunderstorms after 2 p.m. Sunny and hot with the high near 92. Another chance of rain on Friday night. Partly cloudy with the low around 68. Thanks for listening to your weather source for Southwest Virginia, WLRV.

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1: Here's your WLRV weather forecast for Southwest Virginia. I'm Mark Winston. Patchy fog this morning, otherwise sunny and hot today with a high near 95. Heat index values as high as 102. Mostly clear tonight with low around 69. For tomorrow, a 30% chance of showers and thunderstorms after 2. Sunny and hot with a high near 92. Tomorrow night, a 30% chance of showers and thunderstorms mainly before 8. Partly cloudy with low around 68. And for Saturday, a 50% chance of showers and thunderstorms after 2. Mostly sunny with a high near 87. 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

Let not your heart be troubled. Ye believe in God, believe also in me. 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If it were not so, I would have told you. I go to prepare a place for you. And if I go and prepare a place for you, I will come again and receive you unto myself, that where I am, there ye may be also. And whither I go ye know, and the way ye know. Thomas saith unto him, Lord, we know not whither thou goest, and how can we know the way? Jesus saith unto him, I am the way, the truth, and the life.

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1: Here's your WLRV weather forecast for Southwest Virginia. I'm Mark Winston. Patchy fog this morning, otherwise sunny and hot today with a high near 95. Heat index values as high as 102. Mostly clear tonight with low around 69. For tomorrow, a 30% chance of showers and thunderstorms after 2. Sunny and hot with a high near 92. Tomorrow night, a 30% chance of showers and thunderstorms mainly before 8. Partly cloudy with low around 68. And for Saturday, a 50% chance of showers and thunderstorms after 2, mostly sunny with a high near 87. Thanks for listening to your weather source for Southwest Virginia, WLRV.

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1: Here's your WLRV weather forecast for Southwest Virginia. I'm Mark Winston. Patchy fog this morning, otherwise sunny and hot today with a high near 95. Heat index values as high as 102. Mostly clear tonight with low around 69. For tomorrow, a 30% chance of showers and thunderstorms after 2. Sunny and hot with a high near 92. Tomorrow night, a 30% chance of showers and thunderstorms mainly before 8. Partly cloudy with low around 68. And for Saturday, a 50% chance of showers and thunderstorms after 2, mostly sunny with a high near 87. Thanks for listening to your weather source for Southwest Virginia, WLRV.

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0: RV weather forecast for Southwest Virginia. I'm Mark Winston. Patchy fog this morning, otherwise sunny and hot today with a high near 95. Heat index values as high as 102. Mostly clear tonight with low around 69. For tomorrow, a 30% chance of showers and thunderstorms after 2. Sunny and hot with a high near 92. Tomorrow night, a 30% chance of showers and thunderstorms mainly before 8. Partly cloudy with low around 68. And for Saturday, a 50% chance of showers and thunderstorms after 2. Mostly sunny with a high near 87. 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
1: Welcome to Because of Calvary, ministry at the Calvary Baptist Church in Portsmouth, Ohio. 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In Ephesians chapter number 1, we find in verse 16 that the Apostle Paul was praying for the people at Ephesus. In verse 15, we see why he was praying. It was because of their faith and their love for their brethren. But we see in verse number 17 what it was that he was praying. The Bible says that the God of our Lord Jesus Christ, the Father of glory, may give unto you the spirit of wisdom and revelation in the knowledge of Him. We find a great truth about the Christian life and how it's to be lived in the way that the Apostle Paul prayed. He did not pray for their wealth or their health. He prayed that they would understand the truth of God so that they could grow in God. For those things are that which help us live eternally, while everything else just helps us live today. So until we meet again, let us appreciate those who pray for us with eternity in mind. And may God bless you as you go.
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1: Here's your WLRV weather forecast for Southwest Virginia. I'm Mark Winston. Patchy fog this morning, otherwise sunny and hot today with a high near 95. Heat index values as high as 102. Mostly clear tonight with low around 69. For tomorrow, a 30% chance of showers and thunderstorms after 2. Sunny and hot with a high near 92. Tomorrow night, a 30% chance of showers and thunderstorms mainly before 8. Partly cloudy with low around 68. And for Saturday, a 50% chance of showers and thunderstorms after 2. Mostly sunny with a high near 87. 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

0: Light for your pathway, the daily reading of a proverb. All scripture portions are from the King James Version of the Bible. And now, today's proverb. Today's light for your pathway comes from Proverbs chapter 3. My son, forget not my law, but let thine heart keep my commandments. For length of days and long life and peace shall they add to thee. Let not mercy and truth forsake thee. Bind them about thy neck, write them upon the table of thine heart. So shalt thou find favor and good understanding in the sight of God and man. Trust in the Lord with all thine heart, and lean not unto thine own understanding. In all thy ways acknowledge him, and he shall direct thy paths. Be not wise in thine own eyes. Fear the Lord, and depart from evil. It shall be health to thy navel, and marrow to thy bones. Honor the Lord with thy substance, and with the first fruits of all thine increase. So shall thy barns be filled with plenty, and thy presses shall burst out with new wine. My son, despise not the chastening of the Lord, neither be weary of his correction. For whom the Lord loveth, he correcteth, even as a father the son in whom he delighteth. Happy is the man that findeth wisdom, and the man that getteth understanding. For the merchandise of it is better than the merchandise of silver, and the gain thereof than fine gold. She is more precious than rubies, and all the things thou canst desire are not to be compared unto her. Length of days is in her right hand, and in her left hand riches and honor. Her ways are ways of pleasantness, and all her paths are peace. She is a tree of life to them that lay hold upon her, and happy is every one that retaineth her. The Lord by wisdom hath founded the earth, by understanding hath he established the heavens. By his knowledge the depths are broken up, and the clouds drop down the dew. My son, let them not depart from thine eyes. Keep sound wisdom and discretion. So shall there be life unto thy soul and grace to thy neck. Then shalt thou walk in thy way safely, and thy foot shall not stumble. When thou liest down, thou shalt not be afraid. Yea, thou shalt lie down, and thy sleep shall be sweet. Be not afraid of sudden fear, neither of the desolation of the wicked when it cometh. For the Lord shall be thy confidence, and shall keep thy foot from being taken. Withhold not good from them to whom it is due, when it is in the power of thine hand to do it. Say not unto thy neighbor, Go and come again, and tomorrow I will give, when thou hast it by thee. Devise not evil against thy neighbor, seeing he dwelleth securely by thee. Strive not with a man without cause, if he have done thee no harm. Envy thou not the oppressor, and choose none of his ways. For the froward is abomination to the Lord, but his secret is with the righteous. The curse of the Lord is in the house of the wicked, but he blesseth the habitation of the just. Surely he scorneth the scorners, but he giveth grace unto the lowly. The wise shall inherit glory, but shame shall be the promotion of fools. We trust that the power of God's Word on today's edition of Light for Your Pathway was a blessing. Tune in again to Light for Your Pathway.
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1: Here's your WLRV weather forecast for Southwest Virginia. I'm Mark Winston. Patchy fog this morning, otherwise sunny and hot today with a high near 95. Heat index values as high as 102. Mostly clear tonight with low around 69. For tomorrow, a 30% chance of showers and thunderstorms after 2. Sunny and hot with a high near 92. Tomorrow night, a 30% chance of showers and thunderstorms mainly before 8. Partly cloudy with low around 68. And for Saturday, a 50% chance of showers and thunderstorms after 2. Mostly sunny with a high near 87. Thanks for listening to your weather source for Southwest Virginia, WLRV.

0: In our busy world, family time is frequently neglected. It is vital that we give attention to our families while we can. And it is especially important to give attention to what God says in His Word about our homes. For the next few moments, let's join Scott Pauley as we open the Scriptures and find God's message for your family.
1: Few pictures warm the heart anymore or take your mind to better places than pictures of mother. The spotlight of Scripture, I believe, is rightly on the Lord Jesus Christ, but the Holy Ghost does give us an occasional portrait of His mother. In fact, there are pictures of Mary all through the gospel records. And I think the great lessons that you learn from those pictures are not just for mothers. Certainly, it helps mom, but it's for all of us. Just like Eve was the mother of all living, Mary helps all of us who want to live as followers of her Son, the Lord Jesus Christ. Now, we've been in Luke chapter number 2, and I'm fascinated by this expression in verse 51, where the Bible says, "He went down with them and came to Nazareth and was subject unto them, but His mother kept all these sayings in her heart." Do you realize that that expression is used twice for Mary? If you back up in the same chapter, in Luke chapter 2, verse 19, after the angelic choir has finished their chorus, the original Hallelujah chorus, Luke 2, verse 19 says, "But Mary kept all these things and pondered them in her heart." So here's a young mother who doesn't have all the answers. I find it interesting that in the passage that shows us Jesus growing, you also have Mary growing. You have her developing, her pursuing, her coming further in her faith and spiritual discernment. What a picture for all of us of the spiritual growth, the journey we all are on. Ponder with me for just a moment these pictures of mother. The first picture you have of Mary is in Luke chapter 1, verse 37 and 38, when the angel shows up and she says, "Behold, the handmaid of the Lord, be it unto me according to thy word." That's a picture of her at Nazareth. It's a picture of surrender. Every good story starts with surrender. Here's a young mother that says, "Lord, I just want whatever you want. I'm your servant." And the second picture you have is in Luke chapter 1, verses 46 to 55. And now at Elizabeth's house, there we have a picture of worship. "Listen to Mary. My soul doth magnify the Lord, and my spirit hath rejoiced in God my Savior." By the way, that's why we don't worship Mary, because Mary worshiped the Lord. You see, we don't worship Mary because Mary's not the Savior. She was just the servant. And no, she was a true worshiper. Her son became more than her son. Her son became her Savior. And so we have a picture of her worshiping. And then here in Luke chapter 2, verses 48 to 51, we see her at the temple. Here's a picture of growth. She has questions, things she doesn't understand, but she's holding on to every detail. The word used here that she ponders these things in her heart, that's the idea of mulling it over and over and over until the Holy Spirit began to reveal some things to her. And then the next picture we have of Mary is in John chapter 2. Do you remember at the marriage of Cana of Galilee? She says to him, to her son, "They have no wine." Here we have a picture of faith. She believes on him. I don't know all that transpired here in these silent years between the time he's 12 and the time he's 30, but somewhere in there, she comes to such an understanding of exactly who he is and what he's come to do, she now believes on him. She's found a greater relationship than the physical or the biological or the family relationship. She's entered into a spiritual relationship, and she says to those servants, "Whatever he says to you, do it." What faith, what expectancy. And then you have a picture of her in Matthew chapter 12, verses 46 to 50, during Christ's public ministry. Here's a picture of instruction. She was at the place where Jesus was teaching. Isn't that interesting? She's not just his mother, she's one of his disciples. The woman who taught him is now being instructed by him. They all were being instructed by him. And it's interesting, in Matthew 12, she has no more access to Jesus than the least follower of Christ. You see, there is a greater family than the physical family of the Lord Jesus. That's the spiritual family that Jesus brings us into. That's the family of God. And so all through his public ministry, she is personally growing. She's a student. And then we have a picture of her in John 19 at the cross. Here's a picture of acceptance. Read John 19. Mary is one of the three Marys standing at the foot of the cross. And may I ask you a question? What does she say there? What are Mary's words at the foot of the cross? And the answer is, she says nothing. She grieves, no doubt about that. But what does she say? She says nothing. Why? Oh, friend, her silence speaks. Do you see the quiet acceptance? Bring your sorrow to the cross. Mary stands in the shadows, but look, standing somewhere in the shadows, you'll find Jesus. Mary wasn't in the shadow of the cross by herself. God was with her there. The Lord Jesus was even caring for her from the cross. Do you remember that?

0: I think there's a beautiful picture here in Mary's life of a woman who initially had faith, but oh, how her faith grew and how she had to continue to exercise that faith. Holman Hunt, who painted a number of famous paintings, painted something called The Shadow of the Cross. It's a picture of Mary looking into a box filled with all the gifts from the wise men. Remember the gold, the frankincense, and the myrrh? And on the wall behind it, there's a shadow of a cross. It's a reminder that Mary had all of the blessings, all of the joys of seeing Jesus grow up as a child, but she also had the brokenness of seeing him at the cross. You remember Luke 2:35, that prophecy, a sword shall pierce thine own soul also. Mary had pain at the cross, but she accepted that as being from the Lord. Oh, I don't know what pain you're going through in your home today. Try to see Jesus in it. Try to see God's great plan in it. This is something we learn from this picture of Mother. And as a footnote, before we move any further, could I just point out, I really believe that Mary's silence at the cross is a reminder to all of us of who Christ is. You see, if this had been some farce, something that they had told him, or he'd grown up believing that wasn't true, don't you know Mother would have tried to straighten it out? Don't you know if anyone would have said, this is a lie, take him down from the cross, it would have been his own mother, but instead she stands there and watches him die because she understands what he's doing. And then the final picture of Mary is in the book of Acts. In Acts chapter 1, she's in the upper room. After the death, after the burial, after the resurrection, she's with the disciples in the upper room. Here's a picture of prayer. She doesn't fall apart. She doesn't fall away. She continues. How? The only way anybody can continue, through prayer. And I think that last mention of Mary gives to us a great lasting truth, and it is this, that this was a woman of genuine faith in God. She didn't just obey as a young girl at the nativity. No, she obeyed all the way through to the very end. Now, the Lord Jesus, he's going to leave her. He's going to ascend. And Joseph, her husband, we believe was much older, was already dead by this point. There's no mention of him later in the life of Christ. But watch this. She didn't have Jesus. She didn't have Joseph. But in the end, she had constant access to the Heavenly Father. You see, like all the Word of God, these pictures are not just pictures. They're mirrors for us to examine ourselves. Look to Mary, and she'll help you look to Jesus. She needed him. You need him. I need him. This was a woman whose whole life revolved around the Son of God. Can I challenge you to look again today at this picture in Luke 2 of Mary pondering these things in her heart? Look at all the pictures of Mary hung throughout the gospel corridors, and then look to Christ and ask the Lord to help you be the follower of Jesus Christ at your home that you ought to be. Remember this, none of us is a better Christian than the Christian we are at home.
1: 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We highly recommend Scott's book, New Testament Marriage. In it, you'll discover timeless biblical principles from the husband and wife team, Aquila and Priscilla. And these principles are very applicable to your marriage today. From all of us at Enjoying the Journey, thanks for listening today. And until next time, we pray that you will enjoy the journey.

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1: Here's your WLRV weather forecast for Southwest Virginia. I'm meteorologist Jim Minaldi. Sunshine this afternoon, high 96, heat index 102. It'll be mainly clear tonight, low 68. Sunshine Friday, there might be a stray afternoon shower and thunderstorm, the high 92. Saturday, Sunday to partly cloudy with a few afternoon showers and thunderstorms, high 88. Sunshine, maybe a thunderstorm Sunday, high 86. 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
2: This is the More Sure Word Broadcast, a biblical preaching outreach with Pastor Brent Logan from the Sweet Springs Baptist Church in Ardmore, Alabama. We are so glad you've joined us today. And now, let's listen in from the pulpit of Pastor Logan.
3: What are you doing with your sorrows? And if you don't have any, if you've not come to your Gethsemane, fine. But I'm just saying, you're going to have some point in your life, there is something exceeding sorrowful that's going to invade your life. There's going to be a heaviness that lays on you sometime in your life, maybe multiple times. And you've got to go to God instead of going to sleep. You've got to find God instead of finding someone else. The heaviness of Gethsemane praying. I can think of a couple instances in my life was like that. Heaviness. Back to our text, I see a third thing about Gethsemane praying. Verse 36 as we start reading, Matthew 26, 36. Then cometh Jesus with them unto a place called Gethsemane, and saith unto his disciples, unto the disciples, sit ye here while I go and pray yonder. And he took with him Peter and the two sons of Zebedee. Verse 38, he saith unto them, my soul is exceeding

powerful, even unto death. Tarry ye here and watch with me. Guys, I want you to help me. You have heard the little verse in the Bible, bear ye one another's burdens and so fulfill the law of Christ. Now, here's the truth. Jesus is in the Garden of Gethsemane, but he's not there alone. He's not there alone, but in practicality, he's alone, but he didn't want to be alone. He brought his disciples here and he says, okay, I want you guys to sit here. We'll go have a prayer meeting and I'm going to go a little bit. And I need Peter, James, John, I need you to go with me. I need you to watch with me. I'm about to die. This is heavy on me. Maybe he was crying at the time. Maybe he was so burnt. Maybe in his voice. And they knew how serious this was. Guys, I need you to watch with me. I need you to go with me a little farther over here. These are the three that he usually could depend upon. These are the three that were closest to him, seemingly. They were the three on the Mount of Transfiguration. They were the three that went into places that other people weren't able to go. Peter, James, John, watch with me. I need you to be with me. I need you to pray with me. Jesus needed somebody to help in prayer and he didn't get any helpers. And he comes to him, he says, you guys are asleep? Verse 40, then he cometh to the disciples, find them asleep. And saith unto Peter, what could you not watch with me 1 hour? Watch and pray that ye enter not into temptation. The spirit indeed is willing, but the flesh is weak. I know you guys want to pray with me, but your flesh is in control of you, as we preached this morning, instead of the spirit is in control of you. You guys are sorry prayers. Verse 44, and he left them and went away again and prayed the third time, saying the same words. 45, then cometh he to his disciples, saith unto them, sleep on now. Just go ahead and stay sleeping. Take your rest. Appreciate the help. I wonder if we'll get to heaven and the Lord says, man, I appreciate the help. Wish you could have stayed awake a little longer in your life. Wish you could have prayed a little longer. I asked y'all to pray with me. I even asked you to pray that laborers would be sent in the harvest field. I gave you a lot of things you could pray about. Instead of praying about it, you just slept your life away. The missing helpers of Gethsemane pray. Can you imagine? I bet the rest of their lives that probably haunted them. I bet Peter turned to John and said, man, you remember Jesus in his darkest hour wanted us to pray with him and we couldn't even stay awake. We couldn't even help him. And you can go as far in the garden with Jesus as you want to, but a lot of times we don't. I think we're sorry prayers. I do. I think our prayer lives. I don't know who you are, but knowing the spiritual condition, amen, of the American church, I think we're all a bunch of sorry prayers. I think we're not the helpers to the Lord that we need to be in the place of the throne room. And we need God to help us in our praying. And maybe we want to pray, but just other things are controlling us and we never get to pray. And before I get too hard on these guys, I mean, it is the time of night where most normal people are asleep. But Jesus still expects them. This is the one time they can be awake and help him. And he couldn't count on them. He says, you better watch and pray that you enter not into temptation. You guys don't understand.

Understand, if you will pray, it will deliver you from the temptation that's about to come. And when the prayer meeting was over and they stayed asleep the whole time, it's like people sleeping through the sermon, amen, or sleeping through life. And when finally the prayer meeting was over, the time was over, he says, all right, let's rise, let's go. And who's coming up the road? Judas is coming up the road. The soldiers are coming up the road. And bang, they hit temptation. And what did they do? They all fail. And they don't fail because it was too hard of a task to meet. They failed because they didn't pray. They couldn't overcome the... Peter grabs the sword. He wouldn't have had that attitude if he'd been praying with Jesus. He'd had a different heart. They wouldn't have all run away if they'd been praying and got that help from God. Angels were in the garden. God was in the garden, but they're asleep because they missed their Gethsemane praying. They hit temptation. They fell flat on their face. And I'm telling you today, temptation is wrecking people inside and outside of church because nobody is willing to have a Gethsemane prayer. So they're overcome. You know who's not overcome? Jesus. Matter of fact, it seems almost like the heaviness is gone after he gets up from the praying. Because when he meets the soldiers, he's not nervous and he's not heavy. They come to him and say, we're seeking Jesus. I'm he. And they all fall flat on their face. Or no, they fall backwards, the Bible says. Yeah, the charismatic fall. No, on their face, they fell flat. He knocked them down. He didn't seem discouraged. You know why? Because he's won the victory in prayer. The rest of them are the losers. He met his hour of temptation. You can have the power of prayer, or you can have the power of temptation in your life. And the reason they could not stand through the hours of the trial of Jesus, the reason they couldn't stand through the hours of the crowd yelling out, is because if they couldn't pray for 1 hour, they couldn't bear up under the temptation of the many hours that were about to happen in this day. No, they're just asleep. By the way, if you have insomnia, let me give you some help. Pray. It'll help you go to sleep every time. The devil will rock you to sleep like a little baby. Forget the counting sheep thing. The devil don't care about that. Kill all you want to. Just start praying. Amen. It can be in the middle of the day and I'll start praying. I get sleepy. Matter of fact, maybe that's why he says watch and pray. Maybe we do it wrong. Maybe we're always praying with our eyes closed. It's easier to go to sleep that way. Sometimes I like to walk around the church and just pray. Just keep my, you know, just walk, try to walk with God. You can't close your eyes while you're walking, I'll tell you that. Ain't it walk with God? But I'm just saying, are we asleep? Sometimes we're asleep to the problems that our families have when we should be praying. Sometimes we're asleep to the needs of our church when we should be praying. Sometimes we're asleep to the needs of the world or our neighbors or some lost soul around us when we need to be praying. The missing helpers of Gethsemane pray. Verse 39. Matthew 26:39, and he went a little further and fell on his face. Thank God, Jesus always goes further than we do. And fell on his face and prayed, saying, oh, my Father, I want you to look at these

0: captured. Matter of fact, that's not the only prayer of Jesus that didn't get answered. Is that a shock to you? So don't feel so bad if your prayers don't get answered. Jesus had prayers that didn't get answered. He said, if it be possible, well, you know what? It wasn't. What was the other one? Well, the other one I'm thinking of, who is on the cross, he said, Father, forgive them, for they know not what they do. All them people didn't get forgiven. He wanted that. He prayed for that. But all those people aren't in heaven. You got to repent and believe for yourself. Even Jesus can't pray for you to get to heaven. You got to pray it for yourself. How about that? That's a pretty amazing statement. It's got to be in your heart, not just in his heart. Jesus wants everybody to be saved. But it's got to be in their heart. Have you ever prayed for somebody to be saved and they didn't want to be saved? You ever prayed something for God if it was possible to do, but he didn't do it? It's not that, you know, all power is given. You know, nothing is impossible with God. We know that. That's why even in the impossibility, Jesus is down there praying something that is so amazing. It's really beyond my comprehension. Now, what's he saying? I don't want to drink this cup. This is not death. He had already agreed with God way before man even sinned that he was going to be the sacrifice. We find that in the book of Hebrews. You find that so many places. He says, sacrifice and offering thou wouldest not, but a body thou hast prepared me. Lo, I come in the volume of the book it is written to me to do thy will, O God. He came to save people from their sins. He came to give himself.
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1: Here's your WLRV weather forecast for Southwest Virginia. I'm meteorologist Jim Minaldi. Sunshine this afternoon, high 96, heat index 102. It'll be mainly clear tonight, low 68. Sunshine Friday, there might be a stray afternoon shower and thunderstorm, the high 92. Saturday, Sunday to partly cloudy with a few afternoon showers and thunderstorms, high 88. Sunshine, maybe a thunderstorm Sunday, high 86. 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

0: Welcome to We Preach Christ, a daily radio ministry of the Swannanoa Heights Baptist Church with Pastor Bruce Robinson. We trust the next 15 minutes will be an encouragement to you from God's Word. And now, here's Pastor Bruce.
1: Well, hello, friends. Welcome to We Preach Christ. This is Pastor Bruce Robinson. Hope you're having a wonderful day. We do appreciate so much you making us part of your day by joining us here on the broadcast. And as always, my prayer is that we can be a blessing and encouragement to you through the preaching of God's Word. Now, I want to invite you to visit with us at Swannanoa Heights Baptist Church. We always do that, and we'd love to have you come visit with us sometime, especially if you don't have a church that you regularly attend. We sure would love for you to get in church, a Bible-believing church. And Swannanoa Heights is just that. We believe the Bible, we preach the Bible, and we stand upon the Word of God. If you'd like to know more about us, you can go to our website. The website will tell you where we're located. It'll give you directions to our church, and it also will tell you about service times and other information's there. And we hope that once you visit online, you'll choose to come visit in person, and it'd be a wonderful blessing to meet you sometime and worship God together with you there at our church. Well, we've been playing this week a message that we preached on Sunday from Genesis 1, kind of an introduction to the book as we plan to start preaching there through the book of Genesis. And we could preach weeks and weeks and weeks just on chapter 1. And so I'll be the first to admit, we just barely scratched the surface of anything there in chapter 1, but kind of an introductory message. And so we're going to continue playing that for you today, and I hope it's a blessing to you as you listen.
2: And so I see here the settled person of Almighty God in His existence, in His eternality. Amen. It's just settled. In the beginning, God created the heaven and the earth. It's just settled. Now, do you believe it? That's the choice. Do you believe it? Not only that, secondly, not only do I see the settled person of the Almighty God, I see, secondly, the sovereign power of Almighty God. The sovereign power of Almighty God. In the beginning, God created the heaven and the earth. I see His sovereign power, in His Word. In His Word. I just quote to you John 1, in the beginning was the Word, and the Word was with God, and the Word was God. The same was in the beginning with God. All things were made by Him. Without Him was not anything made that was made. Understand the Word of God. Do you know, I love, this one of my favorite verses, Psalm 33:9. For He spake and it was done. He commanded and it stood fast. I love that verse, amen. One of my favorite verses, Psalm 33:9. I was just looking in chapter 1 here. There is 10 times, I believe, where the word said is used. 1:3, and God said, verse 6, and God said, verse 9, and God said, verse 11, and God said, verse 14, and God said, verse 20, and God said, verse 24, and God said, verse 26, and God said, verse 28, and God said, verse 29, and God said. His sovereign power in His Word. Now, I know the Bible talks about how He took the dust and formed man. I believe that. But dear friend, we've gotten the Word of God time and time again. He spake. He said, let there be, let there be, let there be, let there be. He spoke this world. He spoke this universe into existence. And don't for one moment think that because the Bible says on the sixth day He rested, for some reason He was exhausted or tired. He didn't even break a sweat. It was for reverence and worship to Himself, to God, for us. His sovereign power. That word sovereign, I love that word. In the beginning of time when God said, let there be here, when He created heaven and earth, there was no one around. He didn't have to get permission from anyone. God saw fit to create, so He just did. Amen. I think it's true. I think He created man last so man wouldn't get in his way. All right. And I certainly know that's why He didn't create ladies first, because they'd have been saying, Lord, I think that mountain would look better over here. Are you sure that's the right shade for that? I mean, you know, ladies, I'm just telling you. Amen. No, dear friend, He created man last. He was sovereign in His power, in His Word. He spoke these things into existence. Oh, dear friend, what kind of power must you have to just be able to speak it? Amen. He's a sovereign, almighty God. But not only do I see the sovereign power of the Almighty in His Word, I see the sovereign Almighty in His work. In His work. There's a word here in Genesis 1. And again, I'm not a linguist, and I don't think you are as well. But there's a word here. I remember in Bible college, we went over this word as you studied. The word is barva. The word's barva, if I can find my place here. And in my notes, I took this so I wouldn't have to write it all down.
3: I told you I'm going to be methodical this morning. Amen. The word is barvara. And Genesis 1, it describes the process. It occurs 55 times in the Old Testament, the word does, bara, B-A-R-A. And it carries the idea of instantaneous, miraculous creation. In other words, that God says, not evolution. You know, there's something that people believe now, theistic evolution. That in other words, God used the process of evolution to create. That goes against the word of God. But I didn't say that God said, let there be in a billion years. No, it says he said, let there be, and there was. But this word bara, 55 times, and it's used in the Old Testament, the idea of instantaneous, miraculous creation. I read about this. It says, this is from John Phillips. It says many years ago that some researchers announced that they had been able to create artificial protein in a laboratory. We understand proteins to have the basic building block of life. And so the achievement, it took this to science, the science world by storm. And the Saturday Evening Post, which is an old periodical, it interviewed a number of notables about the reaction. There was one man, Dr. Vincent Alfrey. He was in the Rockefeller Institute. And they asked him, he said, this is the biggest story of the century. Another famous biochemist said, this century will go down in history as a century when life ceased to be a mystery. And he said this, life is only chemistry. There was a British scientist who had such confidence in, he said that in a few more

gates, that scientists would be creating life. He even asserted this: I no longer find it necessary to believe in God. This has been years ago. The Post interviewed some clergymen, some preachers. One was a guy named George A. Kelly. He was a cardinal in the archdiocese there in New York, so we understand where he's coming from, but he didn't make this statement. He was unimpressed by all this boasting. He made this statement. He said, when a biochemist is able to create matter and energy out of nothing, then I'd like to talk to him. Amen. When he can create it out of nothing, because that's what God did. God stepped out into nothing and said, let there be. He didn't take ingredients and make something out of nothing. Instantaneously, God said, let there be, and there was. I say again, people say, preacher, do you really believe that? Oh, yes. Yes, I believe that, amen. In fact, I just like, almost like to call a timeout and praise God for a little while. I believe it so much, don't you? I believe that. That God is the creator of everything that we see. His sovereign power in his word, he spoke it. His sovereign power in his work, in the work of his voice, the work of his hands, all that God created. The Bible talks about he poured the waters out of the hollow of his hands. He measured the heavens with the span of his hand. Amen. Oh, dear friend, what a God we serve this morning. Isaiah 48:13, mine hand also hath laid the foundation of the earth, and my right hand has spanned the heavens. When I call unto them, they stand up together. Isaiah 40:12, who hath measured the waters in the hollow of his hand and meted out heaven with a span and comprehended the dust of the earth in a measure and weighed the mountains in scales and the hills in a balance. Our God did that, amen. The God that you and I believe in today, his sovereign power of the Almighty God in his word. He spoke into existence in his work, in what God has done. I go back to the heavens, declare the glory of God, and the firmament showeth his handiwork. God did that. It's not billions of years. It's not some evolutionary process. God did that. We walk out today and look around at these mountains. God did that. Next time you go over Old Fort Mountain, look at those mountains. God did that. Next time you walk by a babbling brook or a river, you know God did that. Next time you're at the beach and you walk out and look at the ocean, God did that. It's God who did that. Next time you look at the sky, how blue it is, understand God did that. Next time you're marveling at a sunset, no, God's doing that. Amen. God is the one. It's his work, his handiwork. God did all that. Oh, dear friend, I'm saying the sovereign power of Almighty God in his word, in his work. And here in the very first book of the Bible is declaring to us and reminding us of what a great God you and I serve. Amen. The creator God. May I say this morning, dear friend, again, and we're getting ahead there in Genesis chapter 3 where the devil comes and begins to cast out and disperses upon the word of God. Hath God said, ye shall not surely die. He knows in the moment you eat of that, you're going to be like God, your eyes being opened to good and evil. The devil's such a liar, such a deceiver. That's why he's attacking the word of God. That's why I believe Genesis is such an attack book, creation, all these things. I mentioned to you a while ago, over what, 40 times there's a reference to God through his name or through personal pronouns in chapter 1. Dear friend, I don't know if there's a more God-filled chapter in all the Bible than chapter 1. If you and I abandon chapter 1 and give in to science or all these things, which some Christians have today, some people who say they believe in the word of God, they've given in to these things. Therefore, we're letting Satan win that battle. The Holy Spirit of God, if we can't trust him, what he tells us about creation, how can we trust him, what he tells us about salvation? If we can't believe Genesis 1:1 in the beginning, God created heaven and earth, then how can we believe John 3:16? For God so loved the world that he gave his only begotten Son, that whosoever believes him should not perish, but have everlasting life. You can't believe John 1:1. You can't believe John 3:16. If you and I can't believe what the Bible tells us in Genesis 1 about earth, then how in the world can we believe what the word of God tells us, even like in Revelation 22, what the Bible tells us about heaven? The devil's trying to cast doubt on what the Bible says about earth because he wants us to believe that there's no hell. But this morning, I just want to stand to you and say, I believe God, and I believe God's word. How about you this morning, amen? I see the sovereign power of Almighty God in his word, the sovereign power of Almighty God in his work. And then not only do I see here the settled person of the Almighty God and the sovereign power of the Almighty God, but I would say to you,

0: His editor had sent him out to cover a local social function. It was his very first assignment. You can imagine being green, excited, trying to impress. And he went out and he covered the event. He came back and he submitted to his editor 24 typewritten pages about this social event. And the editor didn't even glance at it, took it and handed it back to him and said, cut in half. And he was crestfallen. But he went back, did as he was told. He cut it in half, probably grumbling the whole time. This young reporter, he brought it back, had cut it in half, and we handed it to the editor. He handed it back again and said, cut in half. Didn't even look at it again, said, cut in half. And so he went back and did that again, brought that back to him, gave it to him, and the editor didn't even look at it. He said, I want you to take it. I want you to get down to one page. One page. Well, by this, he'd had all he could take, and he started to argue with him, and the boss cut him off and said, young man, you have evidently overlooked the fact that when the creator of the universe gives his account of creation, he does it in 10 words. In the beginning, God created the heaven and the earth. Think about that. The precision in the word of God in his revelation. And I said again, there's not some argument. There's not some appeal. God doesn't go into some kind of grandiose thing. No, he just says, in the beginning, God created the heaven and the earth. It's simplistic, but it's profound.
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1: Here's your WLRV weather forecast for Southwest Virginia. I'm meteorologist Jim Minaldi. Sunshine this afternoon, high 96, heat index 102. It'll be mainly clear tonight, low 68. Sunshine Friday, there might be a stray afternoon shower and thunderstorm, the high 92. Saturday, Sunday to partly cloudy with a few afternoon showers and thunderstorms, high 88. Sunshine, maybe a thunderstorm Sunday, high 86. 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
2: 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But right now, let's get right into today's message, and may the Lord bless you as you listen to the Word of God. So we get to chapter 3 in a moment. Last week in chapter 2, we talked about the blood of the Lamb. And the wine in John chapter 2, the water turned to wine, is symbolic. It's a picture of the blood of the Lord Jesus Christ. The week before that, we talked about not Jesus as a lamb, but Jesus as the Word with a capital W. He's the way God communicates. God communicated through His Son. Jesus is the best thing God ever said. That's what we talked about the first week. Now, I want to take a quick look at a couple of things in chapter 2. I'd be remiss if I didn't at least touch on these because we didn't finish them last week. But let's read chapter 2, look at verse 13 to 17, because this is a side to Jesus Christ the world does not want to accept. It says in chapter 2, verse 13, "And the Jews' Passover was at hand, and Jesus went up to Jerusalem and found in the temple those that sold oxen and sheep and doves and the changers of money sitting. And when he had made a scourge of small cords, he," that's Jesus, "drove them all out of the temple, and the sheep, and the oxen, and poured out the changers' money, and overthrew the tables, and said unto them that sold doves, take these things hence, make not my Father's house a house of merchandise." And his disciples remembered that it was written, "The zeal of thine house hath eaten me up." Here we are looking at gentle Jesus, meek and mild. There is another side to Jesus Christ. And everybody wants Jesus meek and mild, but some people don't want this Jesus. Do you remember we're looking at John's portrait of Jesus Christ? He wants you to see the whole thing. He doesn't want you to be lopsided in your view of Jesus Christ. He doesn't want you to believe in the Hollywood Jesus. He doesn't want you to believe in the Catholic Jesus. He doesn't even want you to believe in the Baptist Jesus. He wants you to believe in the Jesus of the Bible. Not the Jesus you conjure up in your mind that's just always lovey-dovey, always forgiving, always sweet, always gentle, meek, and mild. No, Jesus is not just that Jesus. Jesus is God, right? Y'all believe that? He's God manifest in the flesh. But would you agree with me? He's also a man. It's His divinity and His humanity that we see sometimes in the Bible, but He's not just a love everybody kind of man. He's not just accept you as you are kind of man. He's not just always willing to forgive kind of man. He's a real man.

He's a real, I didn't say a real man. He's a real man, but he's the man. The Bible says, and you know the passage in 1 Timothy 2:5, there is one God and one mediator between God and men, the man, Christ Jesus. That's why they said at that cross, behold the man. He's a real man. He's every inch a man. He's all the man you could ever expect any man to be. And if you want to model your life, men, after somebody that was a real man, he's the real man. He's the real deal. And as the man, Christ Jesus, he got angry. He scowled at people. Read your Bible. He got angry, he scowled at people, he stared at people, and in this story he makes a homemade whip, overthrows tables, and basically looks at a bunch of religious zealots and says, "Get out." That's my Jesus. That's the real man, Christ Jesus. He says, "Get out of my Father's house." Now listen, folks. We see his humanity and his deity. Because it's not just get out, it's get out of my Father's house. He just said God was his Father. That's going to get him in a lot of hot water. Because they know he's a man, but they don't realize he's God. And he says, get out of my Father's house. It has been often said that modern Christianity, and I agree with this statement, has gotten very soft. Emotionally and spiritually. But if you study John the Baptist, if you study Paul the Apostle, and if you study Jesus Christ, you know what they had a bad habit of doing? Just telling it like it is. They just told it like it was, and you know what happened? Strangely, oddly, people got their feelings hurt. They got offended. They really did. And he would talk to them about it. Does it offend you that I've said this? You shouldn't be offended. For me telling you the truth? And so nowadays we're living in a soft culture, including men, who are soft emotionally, intellectually, and spiritually. Listen, whether you talk about as a preacher or as a pastor, whether you talk about parenting, or worldliness, or technology, or music, or immodesty, or the love of pleasure, or a host of other sacred cows and idols that are in our culture, people get upset. And they murmur for days. And they don't do it with their mouth, they do it with their fingers or their thumbs. You know why? They're soft. They don't want anybody getting in their face. They don't want anybody telling it like it is. That's the world we live in. That's the culture we live in. But the Bible says charity, which is the most mature love there is in the Bible, says charity rejoices in the truth. So I want, before we get to our text today, say to the men of Cornerstone, let's just make up our minds. We're not going to let this culture mold us. We're not going to let this culture tell us how to be and how to act and how to respond to preaching. We're not going to be soft. We're not going to be thin-skinned. We're not going to be whiny, but we're going to come to church and say, we want the truth. Amen. We're going to come to church and say we'll support the truth because we're going to be real men that like the truth, that appreciate the truth. Right. I had a missionary come to me. I didn't necessarily like it, but I sort of appreciated it. He came to me years ago. We was having a meeting here, and I'd met him before, and I think we supported him. And he came in, he looked like he'd been through the mill. He was really having a rough time. And I found out later what he was going through. But he just walked up to me, grabbed me by the hand. He said, "Preacher, I'm going to sit right there, and I want you to preach the hell out of me." Now, I didn't necessarily appreciate the way he put it, but I'd rather it be that way as, "You better not say the wrong thing, boy. But I'm watching, and I'm listening, and I'm taking notes." Every one of us ought to have the same attitude that missionary had. Just tell it like it is. Just tell me the truth. Just preach the Word of God. And let me add this, talking about Jesus Christ driving these people out of the temple. Now, this is for our benefit. We're trying to get help from how John paints Jesus Christ. And here he paints a picture. He shows us that Jesus is a man and he's a real man and he drives them out of the house of God. Now, I've known a lot of pastors in my 48 years of preaching.
And they all have different spirits and different personalities. And some of them almost seem to relish the idea of running somebody off. I mean, they really do. They just seem to have that attitude. I've heard them say, man, he looked better going than he did coming. And I've heard them say a lot of crude things about how almost like they get some kind of feather in their hat or notch on their belt because they ran somebody off. Now listen, that's not me. I'm not that way. I've never strived for bigger crowds. I've never done anything to try to get more people to come. I'll leave that in God's hands. But while I've never really strived for more numbers, I'll be honest, I've never really wanted anybody to leave. I don't like it when people leave the church. However, some people probably should. And Jesus knew that, so he just drove them out. Didn't he? Get out of my Father's house. Now, if you look at the Bible and see who Jesus was the harshest with, it would be this crowd that's self-righteous. Might be why I sort of preached like I did last week about falling out under a rock. Because if you get to thinking you're better than everybody else, you got problems. Amen. Jesus didn't like self-righteous people. So if you're here this morning and you've got a Pharisee spirit where you think you're better than everybody in here, could you give me just a minute and let me go make a whip? If you expect special treatment, you're in the wrong place. I don't care who you are. There's my wife. I'm not going to dodge the truth just because it might bother her. Matter of fact, I was thinking after Sunday school, COD, give attention to details, let's do it right. Ain't her. Me and her's opposite. Now, she'll get it done while I'm thinking about it. I'm going to do it right. Rhonda? No, it's finished. It's crooked. Yesterday, boy, the grass is growing, isn't it? You ought to see my yard right now. Boy, it looks good. I'm going to tell you men how to handle this thick grass that when you get through, it just looks like it's all clogged up in a pile. All you got to do is mow it 3 times. I mowed it, then I mowed over it, and then I mowed over what I'd already mowed over. Because just to mow it and leave a big old pile of dead grass, oh my goodness, you ain't done. Brother Heath, you should be saying amen right now. Amen. Now, in other words, I can tell you me and her are different, and I can say, and she ain't going to go home mad. I may not eat for the next week, but she's going to have to just take it. Listen to me. There are some people, and I don't understand this, that just want to be a thorn in your side. If you think you're better than everybody else, and if you expect special treatment, and if there's somebody in here that you won't talk to, you're the problem. Not them, you. Amen. Who do you think you are? You better be glad Jesus talked to you when you didn't deserve it. Amen. You better be glad Jesus condescended to men of low estate. You better be glad that he went to the cross for the likes of you and me. And I'm just telling you, according to the picture here of the Lord Jesus, if you think you're better than others and you expect special treatment and you won't talk to other church members and you don't want preaching that is against your sin. Yep. Let me go make me a whip. Yeah. Amen. Good. That's the crowd Jesus couldn't handle. You see, these people, the reason they're having these tables set up where they are, they're keeping Gentiles out. What they're doing is supposed to be done, but not here. Because they're up here. And we're so much better than everybody else. I despise that kind of attitude. You know why? Because my Savior despised it. There's one more thing in chapter 1 that we have to mention. Verse 18, "Then answered the Jews and said unto him, What sign showest thou unto us, seeing that thou doest these things?" Should give us a sign. Jesus answered and said unto them, "Destroy this temple, and in 3 days I'll raise it up." Then said the Jews, 46 years was this temple in building, and wilt thou rear it up in 3 days? But he spake of the temple of his body. When therefore he was risen from the dead, his disciples remembered that he had said this unto them, and they believed the scripture and the word which Jesus had said. Jesus says here, you want a sign? You want some proof that I am who I claim to be? You want some validation that I am the Son of Man and I am the Son of God and I am God manifest in the flesh? Here's the sign. Kill me and then hang around for about 3 days. And then you'll know that I'm everything I said I was.

0: himself unto them. Now watch this. This applies to me and you just as well as them, because he knew all men. Look at it. And needed not that any should testify of men, for he knew what was in man. Now get this. The Holy Spirit just wrote, he knew what was in man. And the next verse says, there was a man. Do you get it? And it doesn't matter if he's the religious leader. He doesn't matter if he's a ruler of the Jews. It doesn't matter if he's the top dog in the Sanhedrin. Jesus knows what's on the inside. Jesus knows what's in man.
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1: Here's your WLRV weather forecast for Southwest Virginia. I'm Nick Rice. As we head through the rest of the afternoon, it's going to stay sunny and hot. High near 94. Heat index values will make it feel like it's 97. Tonight, mostly clear, low around 70 in the morning. For Friday, it's going to be sunny and hot. High near 93. The humidity will make it feel a few degrees warmer in the afternoon. For Friday night, mostly clear, low around 70 in the morning. 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

Greetings in the name of the Lord Jesus Christ. My name is Scott Suttle, the pastor of Lighthouse Baptist Church in Blacksburg, South Carolina. We do thank you for listening today and invite you to stay tuned for the entire program right here on the Baptist Lighthouse radio broadcast. As we open the Bible and preach the Word of God, we pray that it'll help your heart as you listen.

Welcome back, dear friend, to the Baptist Lighthouse radio program. It's an honor to have you listening today. And if you have been listening on a regular basis, we have been studying of late on the subject of God's so great salvation. I said this very early on in this study concerning God's so great salvation that I fully did not understand what all had taken place when I received Christ as my Savior. Obviously, I knew the basics of salvation so I could receive Christ as my personal Savior, but there are great truths in the Bible that relate to what God did when I trusted Christ. We have been preaching on the T-I-O-N of God's so great salvation. We have looked at subjects such as justification, propitiation, redemption, reconciliation, and such great truth in the Word of God concerning that great transaction that took place when I was taken from the family of the devil and placed into the family of God. But as many as received him, to them gave he power to become the sons of God, even to them that believe on his name. Now today we want to continue with another study concerning God's so great salvation. As our text today, we'll begin reading in the book of 1 Corinthians chapter number 1. Paul, called to be an apostle of Jesus Christ through the will of God, and Sosthenes our brother, unto the church of God which is at Corinth, to them that are sanctified in Christ Jesus, called to be saints, with all that in every place call upon the name of Jesus Christ our Lord, both theirs and ours. There's a word used here in 1 Corinthians 1 verse 2, which is the word sanctified. I want to preach the next few days on this subject of sanctification. Sanctification, that is another one of the T-I-O-N's of God's so great salvation. The word sanctified means to set apart unto God for God's use. It means to be set apart from sin unto holiness. Amen. It is an act of God where he consecrates the believer unto himself. I'm glad for this doctrinal truth of sanctification. When I trusted Jesus Christ as my personal Savior, according to the Word of God, I immediately was sanctified in my position in the family of God. Now, we believe and teach, as the Word of God does, that there is a practical sanctification that we need to be set apart.

unto God in our daily life in a very practical daily way. And I believe that and understand that truth in the scripture, and we'll look at some passages in the Word of God concerning that aspect of sanctification. But here in 1 Corinthians chapter number 1, one of the aspects of sanctification is that of positional sanctification. When I was born again and I trusted Jesus and asked Him to be my Savior, when He saved my soul, I was placed into the body of Christ. I was placed into the family of God. I became one with Jesus. So many references in the book of Ephesians that is surrounding doctrinal truth is the fact that I am in Christ. Positionally, I have been placed in the Lord Jesus Christ. That is the initial act, and instantaneous when I trusted Christ, I became a child of God. Anyone that studied any amount of time understands that the church at Corinth was a very carnal church. There were so many issues with this church that Paul had to address in this very same book where we read our text. There was issues of fornication. There were issues of idolatry. There were other problems with gifts of the Spirit and those that were misusing the gift of tongues. There were so many issues that Paul had to deal with as he addressed the church at Corinth in this book of the Bible. But from the very first few verses of this great book and great chapter of the New Testament, you would not see that about this church. As Paul says in verse 2, "Unto the church of God which is at Corinth, to them that are sanctified in Christ Jesus, called to be saints." In Paul's introductory comments to this church, he calls them sanctified in Christ. They were set apart unto God in being saved and being part of God's family and being born again. They were sanctified in Christ Jesus, called to be saints. When God looks at me, He sees the righteousness of Jesus Christ and not my old sinful flesh. I am glad for that. Paul said in Philippians chapter 3, verse number 9, "And be found in Him, not having mine own righteousness, which is of the law, but that which is through the faith of Christ, the righteousness which is of God by faith." Paul did not claim that he was righteous in himself and what he had done. His righteousnesses are as filthy rags, as the Bible declares. But Paul said his righteousness is in Jesus Christ. Thank God we can be sanctified, and we are sanctified positionally by being born again and being placed into the family of God. 1 Corinthians chapter 6, verse number 9 lists a very sinful group of people. The Bible says, "Know ye not that the unrighteous shall not inherit the kingdom of God? Be not deceived, neither fornicators, nor idolaters, nor adulterers, nor effeminate, nor abusers of themselves with mankind, nor thieves, nor covetous, nor drunkards, nor revilers, nor extortioners shall inherit the kingdom of God." Now listen to the next verse in verse number 11. Paul clarifies who will be inheriting the kingdom of God. Verse 11, "And such were," past tense, "some of you, but ye are washed." Amen. I love those songs about the blood of Jesus Christ. Amen. There is a fountain filled with blood drawn from Emmanuel's veins. Amen. I'm glad that I can be washed from my sin and made righteous in the blood and through the blood of Jesus Christ. Paul said, "But ye are washed, but ye are sanctified." There's that word. "But ye are
justified in the name of the Lord Jesus and by the Spirit of our God. Oh, what a great truth in the Bible that if you have been born

0: again, you are sanctified. You have been set apart unto God for God's use when you have been placed into the body of Christ, into the family of God. I want to read another verse concerning that great truth of sanctification. In 1 Peter chapter 1, verse number 2, the Bible says, "Elect according to the foreknowledge of God the Father, through sanctification of the Spirit, unto obedience and sprinkling of the blood of Jesus Christ, grace unto you, and peace be multiplied." Amen. The Bible speaks that we are part of the family of God through sanctification of the Spirit. I am sanctified and set apart because of the cleansing power of the blood of the Lamb of God. I am set apart and sanctified for the Master's use and placed into God's family through the Spirit of Almighty God. That is a reference to that transaction that takes place at salvation when you are put into the family of God. The Bible speaks in 1 Corinthians 12, verse number 12, "For as the body is one and hath many members, and all the members of that one body being many are one body, so also is Christ. For by one Spirit," that's the Holy Spirit of God, capital S, "for by one Spirit are we all baptized into one body, whether we be Jews or Gentiles, whether we be bond or free, and have been all made to drink into one Spirit." How have I been set apart unto God at salvation? The Spirit of God has taken me from this old world, and by an act, a spiritual act of spiritual baptism, has placed me into the body of Christ. The word baptize literally in the New Testament means to dip or to immerse, to place into. And at salvation, listen, this is not by water, this is by the Spirit of God. I have been baptized, I have been placed into by the Spirit of God into His body. That is a spiritual transaction that takes place when you ask Jesus to be your Savior. When you're born again, you're put into the body of Christ. You talk about being set apart. That is sanctified by the Spirit, and positionally you are made part of the family of God. Listen, this is a great truth concerning God's so great salvation, that when I received Christ, I immediately and positionally was sanctified, was set apart for God's use as I was placed by the Spirit of God into the body of Christ. Now, as we continue tomorrow with this study of sanctification, we're going to see a couple of other uses of that word in the New Testament. Not only have I been positionally sanctified at the new birth, I need to be practically sanctified day by day. And that is a progressive thing throughout my life, that I'm confessing my sin and I'm staying clean and set apart and pure for God's use as a vessel in this life. And then in the book of 1 Thessalonians chapter 5, and again we'll look at this tomorrow, Lord willing, that we are permanently sanctified in eternity as we receive a new body where there'll be no sin. Amen. We'll be with Christ forever and ever, and I will be sanctified in spirit and soul and body with Jesus Christ forever and ever. Oh, what a great truth in the Bible. Friend, that's all the time we have for the program today. Thank you for listening, and may the Lord bless you as our prayer.
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I've dreamed many a dream that never came true. I've seen many dreams vanish with the dawn. But I've seen enough of my dreams come true to make me keep dreaming on. And I've prayed many a prayer, and I saw no answer come, although I waited patient and long. But I've had enough of my prayers answered to make me keep praying on. I've trusted some friends who failed me and left me to weep alone. But enough of my friends have proved true blue to make me keep trusting on. I've sown many a seed that fell by the wayside for the fowls of the air to feed upon. But I've held enough golden sheaves in my hand to make me keep sowing on. I've drained the cup of disappointment and pain and gone many a day without a song. But I've sipped enough nectar from the roses of life to make me want to live on.

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1: Here's your WLRV weather forecast for Southwest Virginia. I'm Nick Rice. As we head through the rest of the afternoon, it's going to stay sunny and hot, high near 94. Heat index values will make it feel like it's 97. Tonight, mostly clear, low around 70 in the morning. For Friday, it's going to be sunny and hot, high near 90.

0: 83. The humidity will make it feel a few degrees warmer in the afternoon. For Friday night, mostly clear, low around 70 in the morning. 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
1: Here's your WLRV weather forecast for Southwest Virginia. I'm Nick Rice. As we head through the rest of the afternoon, it's going to stay sunny and hot, high near 94. Heat index values will make it feel like it's 97. Tonight, mostly clear, low around 70 in the morning. For Friday, it's going to be sunny and hot, high near 93. The humidity will make it feel a few degrees warmer in the afternoon. For Friday night, mostly clear, low around 70 in the morning. Thanks for listening to your weather source for Southwest Virginia, WLRV.

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And a very pleasant good day to each and every one of you. I'm Brother James, and I greet you, as always, in the name of our Lord and Savior Jesus Christ, the Lamb of God which taketh away the sin of the world. And I welcome you one more time to the Preaching of the Cross radio broadcast. Glad that you've tuned in today. Hope that you'll stay right where you are, if at all possible. If you're driving down the road, if you're working on your job, if you're busy about the house, wherever you might be, I hope and pray that God will enable you to stay with us for the next half an hour as we continue our verse-by-verse exposition of the book of Proverbs. We have spent 6 broadcasts already on the first chapter, and we have just now made it down to the 24th verse, Proverbs chapter 1 and verse number 24. Wisdom is crying. Wisdom is calling. Wisdom is pleading. Wisdom is inviting the fool, the scorner, the simple, and the wise to come and walk in the ways of life, in the ways of blessing. And the fool will not hear, and the scorner will not hear, and the simple one will not hear. And as a result, the call to come and be blessed is turned into a threatening warning as wisdom advises those that will not hear of the consequences of turning a deaf ear to the invitation. Now, the Bible says in Proverbs 1, I'm going to go back and start at verse number 20. Wisdom crieth without, she uttereth her voice in the streets. She crieth in the chief place of concourse, in the openings of the gates, in the city, she uttereth her words, saying, how long, ye simple ones, we love simplicity, and the scorners delight in their scorning, and fools hate knowledge. Turn you at my reproof. Behold, I will pour out my spirit unto you. I will make known my words unto you. There's the offer from wisdom to those in desperate need of wisdom's assistance. They refuse. They don't turn aside. They don't receive the Spirit. They don't hear the words. And so here comes the response, verse 24. God says, because I have called and ye refused. You see, man has a free will. God may call a man and the man may refuse to answer. God may invite a man to come and the man refuse to accept the invitation. Because I have called and he refused, I have stretched out my hand and no man regarded. If you die a fool, if you die in your sin, if you die a lost man, a lost woman, if you die and go to hell, you can't blame God for that. You can't blame some convoluted sovereign decree for that. God said, I stretched out my hand and you wouldn't regard. I called and you refused. That's more than just ignoring. That's more than just not answering. There's a response there. There is a refusal on the part of the man who needs to repent. There is a refusal on the part of the man that needs the Spirit. This is a great word. Refusal is the act of refusing. Refuse is to deny a request, a demand, an invitation, or a command. To decline, to accept what is offered, to reject. Fools reject the invitation of God. Simple men and scorners reject the invitation of God. And so the Bible says in verse 25, but ye have said it not all my counsel. Oh, they knew the word. They knew the way. They just didn't pay attention to it. And would none of my reproof. They wouldn't have it. They wouldn't hear it. I also will laugh at your calamity. I will mock when your fear cometh. I know that those of you listening right now who don't read

or Bible. I know those of you listening right now who do not read the entire Word of God and pay attention to it and believe what you read, I know that you are shocked and dismayed to find out that God will laugh at individuals. God will laugh at people in their times of trouble. And when fear comes upon them, that God will mock them. Isn't that amazing? I'm just reading you the Bible. You know, God so loved the world, that God. You know, whosoever will may come, that God. You know, suffer little children to come unto me and forbid them not, that God. You know, the Lord is my shepherd, that God said, You would not listen. You would not hear. You would not respond. You would not repent. When your trouble comes, I'm going to laugh at you. When disaster strikes, I'm going to mock you. That's incredible. That's the Bible. You know what people want? They want to make fun of the preacher, make fun of the Bible, make fun of the Word of God, sneer at the very idea that a God in heaven even exists. But then, when the family member is sick, then when the car is skidding off the road, then when the doctor says it's cirrhosis of the liver, then when the doctor says it's lung cancer, they want to say a quick prayer to the big man upstairs and have him jump to attention and run to wait on them and to serve them as though they deserved it or God was obligated. He's not showing up. He said, I will laugh at your calamity. I will mock when your fear cometh. The Bible says, seek ye the Lord while he may be found. Call ye upon him while he is near. Let the wicked forsake his way and the unrighteous man his thoughts. There may come a day, dear friend, when God is not near. There may come a day, my friend, when you seek the Lord and you can't find him. That ought to be a sobering thought indeed. When your fear cometh, I'm reading verse 27 now, Proverbs 1, verse 27. When your fear cometh as desolation, leaving you empty, taking everything and scattering it to the wind, when your fear cometh as desolation, and your destruction cometh as a whirlwind, when distress and anguish cometh upon you, then, now listen to me, I'm reading you the Bible, I'm reading Proverbs chapter 1, verse 28. Then shall they call upon me, but I will not answer. How you like that? They shall seek me early, but they shall not find me. I just read you the Bible. That's all I did. I read the Bible. That's God speaking. God speaking to someone, verse 29, who hated knowledge. Someone, verse 29, who did not choose the fear of the Lord. Someone, verse 30, who would not listen to anything from the Word of God. Someone, verse 30, who despised the preaching against sin and the call to repentance. God said, you'll call on me one day and I will not answer. Let me read you from Job chapter 27. God only has to say something once. He may say it more than once for emphasis. Job 27 verse 8. What is the hope of the hypocrite? Though he hath gained, when God taketh away his soul, will God hear his cry when trouble cometh upon him? No, he won't. He won't do it.
The rich man in hell cried out,

for one drop of water, he never got one. He never got one drop of water. You say, but he cried, he called, he begged, he pleaded, didn't get a drop of water. Isaiah chapter 1. Isaiah chapter 1 and verse number 15. These are serious things, my friend. I could talk to you about something more pleasant. I could talk to you about something to make you feel good and make the day skip by with a little happier air to it. But somebody needs to tell this careless, scoffing, rude, mocking, Bible-rejecting, cursing, swearing, blaspheming, drinking, sitcom-watching world that God is not always going to be available to you. You better repent. You better turn to the Lord while you've got the opportunity. You better call on Him while you've got a little bit of heart and mind to do so. Isaiah 1:15. When ye spread forth your hands, I will hide mine eyes from you. Yea, when ye make many prayers, I will not hear. Your hands are full of blood. That's the God of the Bible. Pray all you want, he said, I'm not listening. Lift up your hands, reach out for me. I'm not reaching back. I reached out my hand and you told me to get away. I invited you to come and you told me to leave you alone. I called on you to repent and you said it wasn't sin. It was nobody's business but your own, what you did and how you lived. God said there's going to come a day when you're going to call on me and I will not pay any attention. I'm just reading the Bible. Jeremiah chapter 14. Jeremiah chapter 14. God only has to say something once. I've already showed you three times when God said men would pray, he wouldn't answer, wouldn't hear, wouldn't listen. Jeremiah 14, verse number 10. Thus saith the Lord unto this people, thus have they loved to wander. They have not refrained their feet. Therefore the Lord doth not accept them. He will now remember their iniquity and visit their sins. Then said the Lord unto me, pray not for this people for their good. When they fast, I will not hear their cry. And when they offer burnt offering and an oblation, I will not accept them, but I will consume them by the sword and by the famine and by the pestilence. That's God. That's God. The God of the Bible. So I gave you an opportunity. I called you. I invited you. I pleaded with you. I cried aloud in the street. I sent you my word. I sent you a preacher. I sent you a witness. I sent you a Christian friend. I sent you an invitation to a Bible-believing church. I had you turn the dial and land upon a Christian station where the man was preaching the way of life. And everything I did, you mocked it, you scoffed it, you despised it, you got away from it as quick as you could. God says there's coming a day in the midst of all your trouble, you will lift up your voice and say, oh my God, help me. God said, I won't help. I will not help. You better accept me now. You better receive me now. You better call on me while I'm near. I just might be moving on down the road. Want to see it again? Ezekiel chapter 8. The Bible's filled with these warnings. So I've never heard anything like this. Well, you ought to read the Bible. Turn off the TV and read the Bible. Well, I go to church. I never heard anything like this. We ought to go to a church where the Bible's taught. Quit hanging around some dead outfit where the scriptures are never opened. You ought to get in a church where you can hear the Word of God. Well, this doesn't make me feel good. I don't like it. You know, there's a lot of things you don't like. You don't like getting your teeth drilled, but you do it. Save them from falling out of your mouth. You don't like getting a shot, but you get one to save dying from disease. A lot of things we don't like to do, but we do them. You don't like hearing the truth about the God of the Bible? Well, you know, some things aren't pleasant, but just repent, trust Him, get right with the Lord, and you won't have to feel so bad about hearing God's threatening warnings to the mockers and the scoffers. Don't be one. Be a man that believes God, that fears God, that receives His Word, that trusts His Son, Jesus Christ, and then

and in return to provoke me to anger, and lo, they put the branch to their nose. Therefore, will I also deal in fury? Mine eye shall not spare, neither will I have pity. And though they cry in mine ears with a loud voice, yet will I not hear them. Now, that's one in Proverbs, one in Job, one in Isaiah 3, one in Jeremiah 4, one in Ezekiel 5. That's five times God warned men that if they didn't answer when he called, that one day they would call and he would not answer. That's five times. You want another one? Micah chapter 3. Micah chapter 3. And verse number 4. Micah 3, verse 4. Then shall they cry unto the Lord, but he will not hear them. He will even hide his face from them at that time, as they have behaved themselves ill in their doings. Zechariah chapter 7. Next to the last book in the Old Testament, Zechariah chapter 7. Verse 13, therefore it has come to pass that as he cried, and they would not hear, so they cried, and I would not hear, saith the Lord of hosts. I'll give you one more, and I'll give it to you from the New Testament. James chapter 4 and verse number 3. James chapter 4 and verse 3. Ye ask and receive not, because ye ask amiss, that ye may consume it upon your lusts. Now, here's what the Lord said. I called and I offered you wisdom. You didn't want it. I called and offered you my spirit. You didn't want it. I called and told you to turn from your sin and I would give you a life of righteousness. You didn't want it. Now, you want to feel better in your sickness. You want to survive the accident. You want the family problem to get whisked away. And now you want me to run and jump and do something for you. When you still don't want me, you just want me to fix your problem. God said, I'm not answering, not paying any attention. I'm not coming when you call. I'm not jumping when you say jump. I'm not snapping to attention when you give me orders. I'm not your bellhop. I'm not your servant. I'm Almighty God. I called you and you told me to get away. I sent a witness to you and you slammed the door in their face. I sent a preacher to you and you called the police to get them off the street. I invited you to church and you decided to go fishing or go to the car race instead. I pleaded with you to repent, and you wanted nothing to do with it. Now, don't call me just because Junior is sick and in the hospital. I'm not answering. That's the God of the Bible. He's a strange God to the modern American. They don't recognize him. They've created themselves a God after their own image. He's a country and western dance hall, little beer, little flirting on the side, mini skirt, cigarette, cussing, dirty movie, go to church on Sunday morning, we love Jesus. He's that kind of God. That God does not exist. He is a figment of your imagination. The Bible says, in verse 28 of Proverbs 1, then shall they call upon me, but I will not answer. They shall seek me early, but they shall not find me. For, because this is the reason. They hated knowledge and did not choose the fear of the Lord. They would none of my counsel. They despised all my reproof. Notice it's not a matter of an eternal election. The choice. Rests with the man who is called. The choice rests with the woman who is called. God called. They wouldn't answer. God said, based on your choice, I'm through with you. Therefore, verse 31.

0: shall they eat of the fruit of their own way. You wanted the liquor god? Let the liquor god take care of you. You wanted the dope god? Let the dope god take care of you. You wanted the adultery god? Let the adultery god take care of you. You wanted the flirtation god? Let the flirtation god take care of you. You wanted the lying and stealing and cheating god? Let him take care of you now. Don't call me now that you devoted your life to the service of your devils, and they paid you just exactly as I told you they would. They're paying you off in death. And now you want me to fix all that? The Lord said, I'm not doing it. This is tough. I know that. Verse 32. For the turning away of the simple. Now look. The problem is not that you couldn't have had a right relationship with God. The problem is not that God is not a kind and loving and gracious God who desired to have an eternal relationship with you and to meet your every need and longing and desire. That's not the problem. The problem is you turned away from Him. There He was, arms outstretched. There He was, inviting you to come. You turned your back on Him and walked away. It's not God's fault you end up in hell. You didn't choose the way of life. You didn't choose the fear of the Lord. That's not God's fault. For the turning away of the simple shall slay them. And then look at the second half of the verse. My fellow Americans, the prosperity of fools shall slay them. Prosperity, I'm telling you, prosperity is a dangerous thing. It's a dangerous thing. Prosperity is dangerous for three reasons. Number one, it leads a man to believe he doesn't need God. He can take care of himself. Number two, it tends to make a man think he's a good person or he wouldn't be so blessed. God must be pleased with me or I wouldn't be rich. God must be pleased with me or things wouldn't be going so well. And number three, when the man does fall into trouble or problems or difficulties, usually his prosperity enables him to buy his way out. Pay the best doctor, pay the best lawyer, relocate, so forth. And so prosperity can be a very, very dangerous thing when the heart is not first made right with God. Such is the warning of Proverbs 1 and verse number 30. Now there's one more verse in this chapter. And it brings us back to the plus side. It brings us back to the positive side. And thank God it does. But whoso hearkeneth unto me shall dwell safely and shall be quiet from fear of evil. Oh, I may face war conditions. I may face a cancer ward. I may face an angry mob someday. I may face a prison camp. I may face a hospital bed. I may face a serious accident or a trip to the cemetery to bury one of my loved ones. But I'll dwell safely, and I'll be quiet from fear of evil. You see, the man with the Lord can face whatever trouble comes his way and knows that he's safe forever. He has eternal life. The man who puts his faith and trust in the Lord, he doesn't need to fear evil because the worst a man may do is destroy my body, but after that he can do nothing. But the man who never puts his faith and trust in Jesus Christ, that man has to fear. Listen to me. He has to fear not only the bullet that takes his life, but the devil who then comes to take his soul and drag it down to hell. He has to fear not only passing through the valley of the shadow of death, of cancer or leukemia or emphysema or some other tragic suffering, But then through the valley of the shadow of death and into outer darkness where there's weeping, wailing, and gnashing of teeth, there is no peace, saith my God to the wicked. But whoso hearkeneth unto God, unto the Lord, unto me, he says, whoso hearkeneth unto me shall dwell safely and shall be quiet from fear of evil. There's plenty of things out there that men fear. There's plenty of things out there that women fear. There's plenty of things out there coming to get you. And me too. But you know what? You know what the difference is? My life is hid with Christ in God. I'm going to live forever. And when this mortal body is laid back in the dirt from whence it came, I will still have eternal, everlasting life. Oh, I may not gain the whole world, but I found something more profitable. The Bible says, what shall it profit a man if he gain the whole world and lose his own soul? Well, I don't know that I'll ever gain the whole world, but I know this, I'll never lose my own soul. Wisdom called, I answered. The Lord said, repent, I repented. He said, turn, and I turned. It's a great life. It's a great way to live. And oh, my friend, to live knowing that I never, never, never will call on the Lord and have him refuse to answer. I'll never reach out my hands to him and have him turn away from me. Why? I didn't turn away from him when he called. How about you? Are you saved? Are you born again? Have you put your faith and trust in Jesus Christ? Don't be a simple man. Don't be a scoffer. Don't be a fool. You better come to the Lord now while you've got a chance. While the door is open, enter while you may. 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Our mailing address, 872 Glenwood Road, DeLand, Florida. 872 Glenwood Road, DeLand, Florida. 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That's all the time we have for today. Until next time, I'm Brother James. May the Lord richly bless you, and good day.
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1: Here is your WLRV weather forecast for Southwest Virginia. I'm Chuck Brady, putting an end to Thursday. Mostly clear skies tonight, very pleasant conditions, 69 degrees our low. Friday starts us off with a little bit of shower activity as we head towards the long Labor Day weekend. It'll be sunny and hot with a high of 92, but a 30% chance of rain in the afternoon. Roll that over into Friday night, where we see a 40% chance of rain and a low of 68. Thanks for listening to your weather source for Southwest Virginia, WLRV.
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country church. The congregation there was few. 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
1: Here is your WLRV weather forecast for Southwest Virginia. I'm Chuck Brady, putting an end to Thursday. Mostly clear skies tonight. Very pleasant conditions. 69 degrees our low. Friday starts us off a little bit of shower activity as we head towards the long Labor Day weekend. It'll be sunny and hot with a high of 92, but a 30% chance of rain in the afternoon. Roll that over into Friday night, where we see a 40% chance of rain and a low of 68. Thanks for listening to your weather source for Southwest Virginia, WLRV.
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3: Colossians 4, verse 12. Colossians 4, 12. The Bible says, Epaphras, remember him, who is one of you. That means he's a saved, born-again believer. A servant of Christ, what a title, saluteth you, always laboring fervently for you in prayers, that you may stand perfect and complete in all the will of God. I'd say that's a valuable brother, wouldn't you? Then he goes on to say, for I bear him record, verse 13, that he hath a great zeal for you. And them that are in Laodicea, and them in Hierapolis. You know, at first this just seems like fluff in the Bible. But when we're looking at it through the lens of being zealously affected, always in a good thing, I don't know what number this is tonight, but it would be good for all of us at Spring City to be zealously affected for those at Spring City. That word zeal means eagerness of desire to accomplish or obtain something. What was it that Epaphras was so zealous about, those at Colossae and those at Laodicea and those in Hierapolis? What was it that he wanted so badly, so zealously? In verse 12, that ye may stand perfect and complete in all the will of God. This man has such an eager desire to see God work at Colossae and Laodicea and Hierapolis that he spends time every day fervently praying, zealously praying, God, work in their life. Help them, Lord. Do this for so-and-so. Lord, do this for so-and-so. And he's praying for these churches and he's zealous about the church. And I'm just telling you, if we're not careful in this Laodicean church age we're in, we'll get really cool about the churches, especially ours. We'll lose the zeal for the church. And it's one thing, I've seen this in my life. People be zealously affected for Brother Knox's church, but not for their church. They'd be zealously affected for Cornerstone Baptist Church, but not for their church. My brethren, these things ought not so to be. We ought to be zealously affected for Spring City Baptist Church. We ought to be fervently praying every day, God, help our church to stand perfect and complete in all the will of God. Amen. And if you see deficiencies, you ought to pray about it. And if you see things can be done better, you ought to talk to the pastor about it. And if you think it's a good church, you ought to tell people about it. Be zealously affected for the church, for the church. And boy, what a commendation from God about Epaphras, that the Lord would say, man, that guy, he loves you all. He's fervent praying to me. He's zealous about you. And man, he wants you all to do right and be perfect and complete in all the will of God. What a great commendation. You know what? Epaphras, if Paul hadn't mentioned him, you'd never know about him. If God hadn't put him in that Bible right there, you'd never know about him. And you know what Epaphras did? He prayed for the church. I think that was one of the spiritual gifts, but it's not one of those that's really public. It's one of those back closet gifts. And I think those are kind of the fun ones. Because you pray to God in secret and He rewards it openly. And you can just walk down the aisle and grin. Amen. Ha, I prayed for that. Nobody knew about me and God. I asked God to do that in their life. Look at God answering the prayer in that person's life. Come on, if you haven't experienced that, you ought to get in on Epaphras' gift and be zealous for the church and spend that time praying and asking God to help your church family. All right, well, let's go to 2 Corinthians 9 tonight. This one goes right along with Epaphras having a great zeal for the churches there at Colossae and Laodicea and Hierapolis. Second Corinthians 9, if you look at verse 1, the Bible says, "For as touching the ministering to the saints, it is superfluous." Hallelujah for the King James language. Amen. It is superfluous, however you want to. It's like humble and humble, isn't it? Superfluous or superfluous, however you want to say it. For me to write to you, and basically that word superfluous or superfluous means it's not really necessary. But I'm going to do it anyway, right? He says, "For I know the forwardness of your mind, for which I boast of you to them of Macedonia, that Achaia was ready a year ago." Now, come on, look up. You've heard this preached at missions conferences, so you're blue in the face, okay? What is Paul bragging to these other churches about this church at Corinth? What were they doing that was causing Paul to talk about them in other places? They were giving. And they weren't just giving, they were giving sacrificially, right? And it was such that God and the Apostle Paul took note of this, and as they went around, they said, "You guys are not going to believe what this church over here in Corinth is doing." Okay? And so what it says is that they were forward in their mind, and he's boasting of them. And watch what he says, verse 2, "And your zeal hath done what? Provoked very many."

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1: Here is your WLRV weather forecast for Southwest Virginia. I'm Chuck Brady, putting an end to Thursday. Mostly clear skies tonight, very pleasant conditions, 69 degrees our low. Friday starts us off a little bit of shower activity as we head towards the long Labor Day weekend. It'll be sunny and hot with a high of 92, but a 30% chance of rain in the afternoon. Roll that over into Friday night, where we see a 40% chance of rain and a low of 68. Thanks for listening to your weather source for Southwest Virginia, WLRV.
2: How can a fungus save a forest? 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And now, here's our Creation Moments host, Ian Taylor.
3: Nearly everyone has heard of the giant fungus in Michigan's Iron County near the Wisconsin border. The 38-acre fungus weighs as much as a blue whale. Scientists estimate that it is about 1,500 years old, based upon its current rate of growth. A California health food store suggested that eating some of the fungus might help people live longer. Well, since we at Creation Moments cannot resist living things that can be regarded as strange, the fungus is a natural for us. However, we thought that you might like to know more about the armillarius fungus and its unique life. Like most fungi, most of the thing is tiny tendrils growing almost invisibly underground. The honey mushrooms that sprout above ground are merely the fruiting bodies of the organism. Armillarius are commonly found in the hardwood forests throughout North America. The species is territorial, which means that no two individuals will share the same area. The fungus serves as a crucial purpose in the forest ecology. It breaks down deadwood for reuse by other plants. In the process, it makes carbon dioxide for the forest plants to turn into oxygen. Without the armillarius, the forest would eventually die, choked with dead wood. God has designed the armillarius to be a primary recycler of waste wood in the forest. It benefits all the forest dwellers and even those who live far from the forest.
2: 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And be sure to join us next time for another Creation Moment, proclaiming evidence of God's truth.

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1: Here is your WLRV weather forecast for Southwest Virginia. I'm Chuck Brady, putting an end to Thursday. Mostly clear skies tonight, very pleasant conditions, 69 degrees our low. Friday starts us off a little bit of shower activity as we head towards the long Labor Day weekend. It'll be sunny and hot with a high of 92, but a 30% chance of rain in the afternoon. Roll that over into Friday night, where we see a 40% chance of rain and a low of 68. Thanks for listening to your weather source for Southwest Virginia, WLRV.